0: of water, seawater, was actually tied up in ice caps. You could walk from Northern Australia to New Guinea.
1: Wow.
0: And places like the Gulf of Carpentaria was not actually open to the sea. It was a lake. It was Lake Carpentaria. So interesting to think about Australia in its past.
1: Yeah, and it's past. So with the quoll, so are quolls large animals, or is there a range between the four species?
0: There's quite a range amongst the four species. The smallest one, which we'll talk about later, is a thing called the eastern quoll. But it used to occur right across these parts of the eastern mainland and down into Tasmania. It still does pretty well in Tasmania at times, although it sort of cycles in numbers of animals a bit. Populations increase and then decline dramatically and then come back a bit. It used to be in part well across many parts of eastern Australia. It's struggled. And the last ones on the mainland were actually in quite ritzy suburbs in Melbourne, Studley Park, and in Sydney, Vaucluse.
1: Right.
0: There was something going on there. And there's work now trying to bring them back in a few places. Well, let's get to
1: And we'll get
0: that.
1: to that. Yeah, we'll get to
0: And then
1: that.
0: the biggest one of all is the tiger quoll or spotted tail quoll. That's about, so the eastern quoll is about 1.3 kilos. That's the adult males. The adult male tiger quoll or spotted tail quoll is about 2.5 kilos. So to give you an idea, that's about the same size as the common brush-tail possum that's eating your veggies and snarling outside and putting on its heavy boots and walking across your rooftop at night time.
1: Are quolls solely carnivorous? What do they eat? Tell us about their diet.
0: Okay, so quolls are carnivorous marsupials. So small spotted-tailed quolls, not long after they become independent from their mothers, they'll eat small mammals, some reptiles, small reptiles, and insects. Whereas the adults, that's a different story. So a 2.5 kilo adult tiger quoll or spotted-tailed quoll will eat things like bandicoots, and these are animals that weigh a kilo, and even tackle brush-tailed possums, which are at the same size as it. And so that's really, that's quite an exercise to do that. And there are some pretty interesting stories about the hunting prowess of the spotted-tailed quoll. So a colleague of mine recounts a story where she was working in Tallaganda Forest near Braidwood in southern New South Wales, and they saw an adult tiger quoll scale a huge tree and then haul out a southern greater glider, so that's an animal of about 1.5 kilos, haul it out of a hollow way up in the top of a tree, and then proceed to kill that animal and then eat it way up in the trees, and then came back for dessert and grabbed the little one and ate the baby as well. So they're pretty fearsome animals. In the past, they've been really a problem for people that have chooks. And so they seem to have a real taste for chicken. They're probably not alone in that. And so people that have chicken pens often have to deal with quolls trying to break in and catch themselves some chicken dinner. And so they're really interesting animals. Some other things that are associated with their behaviour. And the reason that I thought it was kind of interesting to talk about them tonight was that I was on a bushwalk in the Buddawang Ranges, Buddawang National Park, southern New South Wales. And I saw on a rocky outcrop tiger quoll or spotted tail scats. Whose?
1: Yes, I want to get to that.
0: Yeah. And they're really distinctive in their shape. And I thought, well, it's pretty clear what that is. I've seen them before. And one of the things that spot-tailed quolls do is that they have these communal latrine sites, I suppose like the ancient Romans used to do. And what they do is that they leave their droppings or poos or scats, whatever you want to call them, in these quite prominent sites. They might be boulders, top of boulders or rocky outcrops. And so all these animals

0: territories overlap, which is very unusual for a predator, a big predator. And so they come together in these latrine sites, and researchers think that this is a way of animals being able to interact and find mates, work out which animals are where there are mating opportunities to create the next generation of spod-tailed quolls. And
1: Wow.
0: of course, you can collect the scats and you can work out what they've been eating. And this is where another of our colleagues has worked out that they prey on brush-tailed possums and bandicoots and some of these animals that you would think would be far too big for a 2.5 kilo quoll to subdue, but they do.
1: They do.
0: And very effectively.
1: If you have just joined us, you're with me, Serene Damaki, on ABC Radio's National Weekend Evenings. It's Nature Talk with Professor David Lindenmayer of the Fenner School of Environment and Society at the Australian National University. And this month we're learning about Australia's native cat, the quoll. And we're right in the thick of talking about their poo, which is actually very fascinating. We'll continue on that for a little bit, but then I want to come back to you, David, and ask about their style as predators.
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1: So, David, it's interesting just thinking about the quoll's poo. First of all, what comes to mind is you called it, you refer to them as scats. So, why? And also, tell us a bit more on their behaviour with regard to these communal latrines when it comes to territory. So are they territorial animals or not? So first of all, yeah, why are they called scats and are they territorial creatures?
0: I don't know why they're called scats.
1: Okay. That's all like scats. That's, I haven't heard of that before in terms of feces.
0: Yeah, that's right. I've just always known that term.
1: There's
0: a famous book called Scats and Tracks, and it tells us which animals are in an area.
1: Right.
0: I know that many listeners will have walked in a place and they'll see these very characteristic square poos made by wombats. Yeah, and they're often in very prominent places and they're placed there to tell other wombats, oi, this is my territory.
1: Yeah.
0: So go and find yourself another bit of forest.
1: So that's what's perfect. So is that not the case for quolls? If they have these communal latrines, and you know, from what we understand and what you were saying, that it's there to, get to know each other, mating opportunities. That sounds sort of against the grain of creatures leaving behind their mark, particularly predators, when it comes to marking their territory.
0: Yeah, that is a really interesting point, and it's different to most apex or top predators that have particular territory sizes and they'll defend their territories because that's their patch and that's their food resources. And quolls do have huge territories. The spot-tailed quoll territory can vary from 200 hectares to 5,000 hectares.
1: Gosh.
0: But during the breeding season, these animals seem to be able to move across these territory boundaries and come together around these latrine sites. And the thinking is that it allows access of animals to others in the population to seek out mating opportunities and make sure that the population is not inbred but has got a range of opportunities to mate with different animals. So what will probably happen at these latrine sites is that different animals can tell the reproductive status of other animals by the odours in the faeces. And it's interesting, some people have actually recommended maybe having quolls as pets. But First Nations language for some of these quolls, and First Nations people did hunt and eat some animals like the eastern quoll. Some of the terms for them are translated to the big stink.
1: Oh, so they're actually
0: pretty smelly.
1: Get it.
0: Which is often the case with predators. You know, predator poo is pretty potent in many cases. You can smell it. So, but that

0: But if you've ever been to an AFL game, it's really tight. You're coming down to the last quarter or something, and a player's either taking a kick a goal or a free kick a goal, and the crowd just holds their breath, goes dead quiet, and then it slowly builds a crescendo where they just all start screaming their head off.
1: Oh, that's like, awesome.
0: That slow build up from nothing to maximum.
1: To maximum high volume and just energy, right?
0: Yeah.
1: Oh, that's awesome. That's really good. I can almost

0: Uzbekistan.
1: Good.
0: Did I say that?
1: Yep, no, you're right.
0: I'd say there'd have to be five.
1: Five.
0: Or six.
1: Yeah, no, it's not five. More than that, it's not five. But you're on a good, track there. You gave us the Rolling Stones as well. So good on you there, Andrew. Hey, it's been really fun to play the quiz with you. Thank you.
0: No, thank you.
1: All right, you have a good night. Bye bye. Anthony's in Bayside. Hey there, Anthony.
2: Hello. How are you?
1: Yeah, I'm really well, thanks. Tell me what your favourite and least favourite sound is.
2: Oh, it drives me crazy when you're in the movies and someone sitting behind you is either chewing on popcorn or diving into a plastic bag of chips or something while you're watching the movies. That just boils my kettle.
1: I know what you mean. It's hard though. Like, I'm really conscious because I want to eat popcorn. Like, it's popcorn. It's hard for popcorn not to be loud while eating it, even with your mouth closed.

0: the timeline of what had happened to Tammy from what started with her wanting to be arrested through to her death. So there was a lot of documents.
1: Yeah.
0: A lot of documents and a lot of testimony and a lot of evidence from everyone involved. They're very thorough.

0: Moira in Trafalgar. Hi, Moira.
1: Hi, good morning.
0: Morning.
1: The answer to the question is Varanasi.
0: Oh, we've answered that one, Moira.
1: Have you?
0: Yes. Now I want to know in which year Notre Dame Cathedral was burnt. And we've ruled out 2021.
1: I think it was 2011?
0: No, it's not 2011.
1: Nope. Okay.
0: No. Thanks, Moira.
1: No worries. No problem.
0: Vicky in Geelong.
2: Hi, Sarah. How are you?
0: Vicky, it's Suzanne.
2: Yeah, Suzanne on me.
0: No, that's all right. Now, Vicky, in which year did Paris's historic Notre Dame Cathedral suffer serious damage after a huge fire swept through the cathedral's roof?
2: 2023.
0: No, it wasn't 2023, Vicky. I'm sorry.
2: That's all right. Thanks, Suzanne.
0: Okay, bye. Jim's got it. Annette's got it. Tom in Harvey. Hey, Tom.
3: Hey, Ian.
0: Tom, do you know what year this was that Notre Dame Cathedral suffered all that damage when that big fire swept through?
3: I'm thinking early 2000s or early 2010s. Lock me in for, I think, 2000s. I'll go 2000.
0: No. No, way too early. I'll tell you that much. All right. Thanks, Tom. Now, Brenda says, my granddaughter Alice buys me the fireman's calendar every Christmas. I have to act very shocked. She thinks it's hilarious. Yeah. Someone else says, yeah, I've always thought a good idea would be a calendar with some of the more notable nightlifers with their pictures and a small profile piece, face behind the voice. Mike in Oak Park.
4: Hi, Suzanne. How are you?
0: Well, Mike, do you know what year this was that Notre Dame suffered all that damage with that big fire?
4: Well, I rang earlier for Varanasi, but I was obviously too late for that. I'm going to say 2014.
0: No, it is. I'll tell you this. It's later than 2014.
4: Uh-huh.
0: Thanks,
4: thank you,
0: Mike. I will very quickly try Michael in Berrydale. What year do you think it was, Michael?
5: I have a guess. 2019.
0: 2019 is correct.
5: All right, cool.
0: Okay, Michael, hang on. The news is coming before too long, so we've got two more questions. I will save them for the other side of the latest ABC News. So we've got a couple of people on the line. You never know. You might have a chance still to swoop in and win this thing, 1-300-800-222. Here's the news for you.
6: ABC News with Andrew Kaloupis. US Vice President J.D. Vance says the Trump administration remains firm in its goal to make Iran give up its nuclear ambitions. Delegates from the US and Iran, alongside Pakistani and Qatari mediators, have opened talks in Switzerland to try to extend a temporary ceasefire into a lasting peace. Tehran claims it has again closed the Strait of Hormuz over Israel's ongoing military campaign against Hezbollah in Lebanon, while US President Donald Trump has threatened to impose tolls on shipping in the strait if a final deal isn't reached in 60 days. Mr. Vance says what President Trump wants is simple.
7: What the president has asked us to do is turn over a new leaf, transform our relationship with the people of Iran, and to extend an outstretched hand that says to the people of Iran that if your leadership is willing to give up being a driver of regional instability, then the United States is willing to fundamentally transform our relationship.
6: Fuel sales in Russian-occupied Crimea have been suspended to the public and businesses as Ukraine continues its attacks on the peninsula. Fuel had already been rationed due to shortages caused by Ukraine's recent campaign against supply routes in Russian-occupied territories. The region's Russian-appointed governor says that the decision to restrict fuel sales was to ensure Crimea's functioning and security. A director of the conservative think tank, the Institute of Public Affairs, Colleen Harkin, has resigned from the Liberal Party a week after she attended a One Nation fundraiser. Ms. Harkin says she's been concerned about the party's direction for years. She says the party is in an insipid state because of a lack of policy conviction. Ms. Harkin unsuccessfully

Oh, Billy Joel, we didn't start the fire. Gosh, you lot are sending in some absolutely fabulous suggestions for our fantasy nightlife calendar. Trevor, this is Trev from Surfers Paradise, in his grandfather's drag outfit, holding a bunch of gladioli. It was from the conversation we had last night. Emily, the Duchess of Dubbo. Ray in the Bay wants to

0: see Anne seated on a chair or a lounge, or is it a chair? I'll just say goodnight and lounge. Well, Ray in the Bay, there's a lot of requests to see you because you're a mystery figure. Roz wants Ian from Dover with his hat, Gaylene from Bothwell at the farm gate, Betty from Dapto riding Freg the electric stair climber, Joanna in Newcastle. Someone wants Joanna sitting in front of the State Library. Someone else wants Joanna sitting in front of all her her magnets. Yeah, look, this is great fun. This is great. Soft Dog says, I'm not sure sliding on a pole is PC. Oh, I don't know. I would like to. All right. Let's talk Starbucks in Korea, in South Korea, in just a moment. Keep the suggestions coming in. Even if I don't get to read them out tonight, we'll pop them on our list and we, as we see what we might be able to do.
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0: Well, what was Starbucks thinking? That has been the question on many Korean minds since the coffee giant launched their latest marketing campaign. It was called Tank Day. It referred to a promotional discount for its Tank Tumbler series. The problem was that this promotion was set for May the 18th, the anniversary of the 1980 massacre in Gwangju, when the military violently suppressed student-led demonstrations. As if that wasn't enough, what made people really angry was that a slogan was used that referred to the death of student activist Park Jong-choi under police torture. Well, needless to say, it didn't go very well for Starbucks. They're still feeling the backlash. Now, former journalist-turned-PR consultant Michael Breen has been based in Korea for decades. He's the author of The New Koreans. He joins us now to talk through how on earth this PR disaster could have happened. Hello, Michael. Welcome to Nightlife.
4: Hi, Suzanne. Nice to be with you.
0: Now, let's just set the scene in terms of how popular Starbucks is. Now, I assume we're only talking South Korea here. They don't have Starbucks in North Korea, do they?
4: That's a good question. They don't, no. The American law forbids it.
0: Well, that makes perfect sense. So how big is Starbucks then in South Korea? I know it's incredibly strong in Japan, where I've spent a bit of time, but is it like that too in Korea?
4: It is. I mean, you can actually stand at certain points in Seoul and see three or four Starbucks, you know, within 100 yards, you've got three or four Starbuckses. I'm not sure. I mean, they have a lot of competition. Koreans are huge coffee drinkers, but Starbucks Korea, I believe, is the third biggest market.

0: Disney cohort. She was on a TV show on the Disney Channel, but branched out and became a pop star, which, you know, quite a lot of them do. Yes. She actually is friendly, well, was friendly with Sabrina Carpenter. There may have been a rift over a young man. We won't speak of that. But she's put out her third studio album. But the reason I'm bringing you this young pop strill tonight is because she is heavily influenced by The Cure. And this album actually features a duet with none other than Robert Smith, would you believe?
1: Of The Cure. Goodness me.
0: She dragged him up on stage in Glastonbury last year. So their sort of their musical relationship has a little bit of history. Mm-hmm. And I think he really admires her. And she has huge 80s influence across this album. There's lots of synths. She's got a song called The Cure. She's got a song, another one that references The Cure. And then she's got this one, which is a whole duet with Robert Smith. So it's fair to say she might be a bit of a fan.
1: She might be. It's called What's Wrong With Me, Olivia Rodrigo, featuring Robert Smith.

0: came up that I'd thought of. But the first thing is to have two bites of the cherry.
1: Is the phrase, you can't have two bites of the cherry?
0: And I was wondering why it's a cherry.
1: Or maybe because it's so small you can't have two bites.
0: Well, that's possible.
1: I have no idea. I was just making that up.
0: Well, it was a good make-up thing.
1: Yeah. So why is it two bites of the cherry? We'll put that out there.
0: And the other thing is, I think I've asked you this before, actually.

0: So why are they called Dukes?
1: So I think we have, but I can't remember what the answer was. So someone will remember. Do you remember?
2: No. When I ring up and wait.
1: Well, sometimes the answers don't come through till late.
2: Yes, exactly.
1: Well, someone will remember and they'll give us it. Bob might actually know because he knows a fair bit about boxing.
2: There we go. There you go.
1: We'll bung it out there and see what we can find.
2: All right, mate. Thanks for the call.
1: Not a problem at all. So two bites of the cherry. Why is it two bites of the cherry? Well, you can't have two bites of the cherry. Isn't that the way it works? And put your dukes up. Your dukes. Is it dukes or dukes? Is it D-O-O-K-S or D-U-K-E-S? I ask you. Shafer can help us out with that. 1-300-800-222. Hi, Trevor. In horse racing, when a horse has been taken off the field guide, why do they call it a scratching or that they're scratched? I presume it's because they put a scratch through that through its name. I presume that, Brenda, but we'll put it out there and ask somebody else. So if it's called a scratching, is that just because they'll scratch its name out? If you can add to that, it would be really, really good. What have we got here? Morning, Trevor. No skin off my nose. Might have something to do with putting your nose to the grindstone, i.e. to get work. In other words, no skin off my nose could mean I'm not going to do the work for you, and thus you won't be putting your nose to the grindstone. Could be. Could be. Hello, Peter.
3: G'day, Trev. How are you going?
1: Good, Pete. What did you want to say?
3: Well, I just wanted to add to the question of...
1: Everything's going to pot.
3: Yeah. Well, in the old days, everybody used to keep a pot under the bed during the night.
1: Yeah, a chamber pot.
3: Yeah. Well, yeah, I guess.
1: I think that's what they were called. But you see, that's one theory. Someone else has said that it's got to do with like putting everything in a pot, like all of the like leftover meat and everything into
3: a
1: pot.
3: That's thinking good. When you're thinking about under the bed, that's bad.
1: That's a bad one, not the good one.
3: Well, okay. Anyway.
1: Do you remember the phrase, though? Because Mum used to say everything's going to pot all the time.
3: Yeah. Oh, that was when the... In the 50s and 60s, when all the whole world seemed to be going to pot.
1: Yes, that's true too. Could say it is in some ways now as well.
3: Well, it hasn't changed much, has it?
1: Everything's gone to pot. Actually, it's a good example.

0: like when your plant has gone dormant and died in the pot. I don't know. It may be. I think to pull your socks up is to make an effort. Yeah, it could be. And so literally make an effort in life and pull your socks up. Colin in Narre Warren says, a hearth pot is for stew. The chamber pot is for, yes, another word that rhymes with stew. So a hearth pot is for stew. So maybe it does have something to do with that. Everything's gone to pot. Could be a couple of those things. Thanks, Peter. Let's have a chat with another Peter. Hello, Peter.
1: G'day, Trev. How's it going?
0: What did you want to mention, Pete?
1: Oh, you were talking about Wally.
0: Oh, yeah, because we wanted to find out when someone's called a Wally, it's like you're being a bit of a... I'm just trying to work out a nice way to put it. A bit silly, you're being a bit of a Wally.
1: Well, my dad's name was Wally.
0: Well, I would presume it wasn't after him.
1: It was William Wallace.
0: William Wallace.
1: Yes. As

0: I can't mention my surname, or I can. Is that okay?
1: No, rather not. It's just not best to do that.
0: Yeah, well.
1: But is it? But Wallace is Scottish, though, isn't it?
0: Correct. William Wallace, and our surname is one of the Scottish clans.
1: Yeah. Well, related to the famous Wallace?
0: Well, no. The our clan pretty much got decimated.
1: Oh, okay.
0: In the clan wars.
1: Oh, well.
0: Wait, like I said, I won't mention the surname, but you'll laugh if I did mention the surname. I'll text it to you.
1: Text it to me, Pete. Thank you. So it wasn't that Wally. Oh, no. It wasn't that Wally. Everything's

0: One version. Sam the Sham and the Pharaohs did a version. I was going to write a letter, but I couldn't spell. Gone to the pack meaning is a person or situation going downhill, not what it used to be. Gone to the pack. Someone said, Wally Bird. Oh, Wally Bird is cute, says Tina. Off the pack, gone to the pack. God, we're getting some interesting things on the program this morning, you got to say. Hello, Jody. Hey, Jody.
1: Is that me?
0: Yeah.
1: Hi. Yeah, I was going back to On the Pot. I was like, I think it might be going back to being, you know, when they say you're pot planted and your roots are bound.
0: Oh, so going to pot. So everything's going to pot, as in, so now we've got the pot plant, the pot belly, the pot underneath the bed that one would wee in, and we've also got a pot that you cook in.
1: And the pot plant now.
0: And the pot plant as well. We've just about got every pot covered.
1: Going to the pack, yeah, that used to mean going to the pack of dogs when I heard it too.
0: Pack of dogs, I think that's what it means. And I've got a few people saying going to the pack of dogs could reflect when, best cuts of meat are kept second rate or ruined meat, maybe. Well, there's a whole stack of them. Hey, Jody, thank you for just adding to the number of pots that we could be talking about.
1: Yeah, all right, no problem.
0: We've got all the pots pretty well covered. I've got to say, pretty well covered with all those pots. We'll play a tune, break things up, and come back with your calls on 1300 800 222 or on text 0437 774 774.

on the political views that he has, that it's the lowest point that he's seen in his years of 86 years in Australia's political history. Or you might be thinking what Paul's thinking. I have a topic. Who would vote Labor now with all of those broken promises? Are you pleased that they're actually continuing with the cut to the excise, even though it's down, it's going to be 16 cents a litre instead of 32 cents? If there's something else you want to talk about, 1-300-800-222, or if you prefer, you can text us on 0437-774-774. And next, we will take a look at the original Cameliers, those people that came out here and drove camels. Were they Afghans? Because that's what we tend to say, that they're Afghan Cameliers. But were they? We'll find out. But you can ring now as we open up the lines on 1-300-800-222.

0: The Hudson there by Amy MacDonald. Related to our early bird trivia question, on this day in 1611, English explorer Henry Hudson, his son and seven others were set adrift in Hudson Bay by mutineers, never to be seen again. I realised, by the way, at the time it wasn't called Hudson Bay. They haven't gone, let's push them out into Hudson Bay. It's clearly called Hudson Bay because they were put out into it, which you kind of go, oh, great. Well, I guess it's the only upside of us being mutineered and set out into our boat and never being seen again. Okay, this bay will one day be named after us. But our question was about a mutiny closer to home. Who led the infamous 1789 uprising aboard the HMS Bounty in the South Pacific? And we've got a full board of answers, so it looks like people think they know their answer. Let's see. We've got Craig on the line from Bayview. Morning, Craig.
1: Good morning. How's things?
0: Very good. Very good. Obviously, I don't know if you're a first call. I was just obviously preference for Craig's, you know, on this show.
1: Get them all in there. Yeah, every one a week.
0: Yeah, exactly. Exactly. All Craig's first. Do you like your name, Craig?
1: I think I've had moments of being sick of it, especially when everyone gets it wrong with Craig and Craig. And
0: Americans calling us Craig. Yeah, exactly.
1: Yep. I love it, yep.
0: The question, who led the infamous 1789 uprising aboard the HMS Bounty in the South Pacific?
1: Well, I hope it's Fletcher Christian and not Christian Fletcher.
0: It is indeed Fletcher Christian. Do you reckon you remember that from school?
1: Look, I hardly did any history. I just remember it from it being said, I think. I couldn't tell you anything else about the story other than I remember the name.
0: Well done. Very good. Very good. Yeah. Well done. Good on you, Craig. Well, it's won you the tea towel. Put you on hold. We'll send it to you. You have a lovely day.
1: Okay, thank you.
0: Cheers. There you go. Craig Allen from Bayview this morning on the text line. Leds up. He's watching Iran versus Belgium. Nil all at the moment. About to hit half time. Iran did score a goal, but it was an offside ruling there. Yes, and as Led says, should be fun. Be waiting for the big one this Friday. Do or die for Australia. Yeah, what time? It's a bit better time, not 5 a.m. What? It's about midday, I think, this Friday. What do you reckon? I mean, surely Albo should be giving us a public holiday. What do you reckon? Surely. Come on, Albo. Any boss who sacks his worker for not turning up today is a bum. As Hawkey said.
2: Everything Sydney.
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0: Where it is, 12 minutes to 6 on ABC Radio Sydney. Now, did you get up early on Saturday? Did you get up?
5: It's all here. Fast kicking, low scoring, and ties. You bet.
0: Yes, the World Cup. It was a tough watch. Tough to get up, I sort of say. I got up and watched with my son. It was fun. There were times there were some good bits. What would it be like to have actually been there, though? Friend of the show, Warwick Naden, was in the stadium and joins us now. Morning, Warwick.
6: Good morning, Craig. How are you?
0: Very good. Very good. Where do we find you this? Well, what time is it in America? Where are you now?
6: Well, you will find me on hole number 6 on Lake Tahoe Paradise Golf Course.
0: Living it up, Warwick. You're making us so jealous. Firstly, we're jealous of you at the games. Now we're jealous of you just wandering around the golf courses of America.
6: You wouldn't be jealous if you played golf like me.
0: Well, I'm pretty sure I probably do, Warwick. If you've lost a few balls already, then we're similar. Now, Warwick, what was it like to be? Let's just start. What was it like to be in that stadium, packed full of American fans?
6: It was amazing. Like, it was just a huge, huge event and celebration. You know, they do everything bigger and better in America. You know, they had the 4 helicopters fly over us, and the crowd was just amazing, both the American fans and the Aussie fans. The vibe is incredible, really.
0: Yeah. There seemed to be a patch of Aussie fans behind one of the goals, and maybe I thought I saw another bunch, like a top corner right at the back. Where were you sitting, Warwick?
6: I was in that big army of yellow right.

0: It's 7 o'clock. Good morning. Tony Matthews with ABC News. High-level talks between the US and Iran have stalled following a threat by President Donald Trump that he's prepared to bomb Iran again. Here's America's editor, John Lyons.
1: As delegates from both sides met in Switzerland, there were mixed messages from the US side, with President Trump threatening to hit Iran very hard again, while his vice president, J.D. Vance, who attended the talks, described them as historic and said the US was prepared to fundamentally transform its relationship with Iran. Iranian delegates stalled the talks after President Trump's social media threat, but said they were not completely over. The talks are part of a 60-day ceasefire during which the US and Iran will try to agree to key issues, including the future of Iran's nuclear program.

0: Londonderry in Sydney's West last Friday. Police say the scale of the seizure is unprecedented. It represents around 3 million street-level deals. Police say the drugs were found buried under false floors of shipping containers that had been placed above a series of underground bunkers. Investigations began last month after 40 kilos of cocaine were found floating near a boat ramp in far north Queensland after a truck fire. It's alleged the drugs were offloaded to two small craft on the Great Barrier Reef.
1: Labor frontbencher Murray Watt says the government expected auction clearance rates to fall after last month's federal budget. According to property data firm Cotality, auction clearance rates fell to 47% nationally last week. It cited plans to limit negative gearing and the capital gains tax discount to new builds only, as well as rising inflation, three interest rate rises and war in the Middle East as contributing factors. Senator Watt says if it means fewer investors are competing against first home buyers, that's a good thing.
2: We're not surprised to see some level of cooling in auction markets, and if that makes it more possible for Australians to get into the housing market for the first time, that's a good thing.
1: The Invasive Species Council says the discovery of a deadly strain of bird flu on the southern coast of WA represents a major threat to animal populations across the country. At least 16 dead birds have been reported to authorities after washing up on southern WA beaches, a day after Australia's first case of H5 avian flu was confirmed in a migratory seabird. Experts are warning that number could be the tip of the iceberg because it's the first time H5 has been detected in Australia. But Jack Goff from the Invasive Species Council says the federal government has spent the last 2 years preparing a plan to deal with the disease.
3: Normally all the preparatory work goes into, you know, foot and mouth disease for cattle or, you know, brucellosis for pigs. But actually saying, hang on a second, if this turns up, it could be a disaster on the scale of the Black Summer bushfires in terms of devastation to our wildlife.
1: The federal government has opened applications to find a new commissioner and deputy commissioner of the National Anti-Corruption Commission. Last month, the NAC's inaugural commissioner, Paul Brereton, resigned from the role 3 years into a five-year term, saying the public focus on him personally was distracting from the body's role. The NAC's deputy commissioner, Nicole Rose, announced her resignation in early May. The nominees for the 66th annual TV Week Logie Awards have been announced, with the ABC receiving 41 nominations. Chelsea Hetherington reports.
4: Former ABC News breakfast presenter and current Muster Dogs and Backroads host Lisa Miller is up for the Gold Logie, alongside Ali Langdon, Todd Woodbridge, Po Ling Yao, Robert Irwin, Julia Morris and Sam Pang. Miller says she was shocked to find out she was nominated for the second year in a row.
5: I feel like the universe is amazing, but wow, my mind is just going at a million miles an hour at the moment.
4: ABC comedy Dog Park and drama The Family Next Door have received 3 nods each. There's also a new category, the Bruce McAvaney Award for Most Popular Sports Presenter. The ceremony will be held on the 16th of August at the Star in Sydney, hosted by Robert Irwin.
1: And Uruguay and Cabo Verde are locked in an enthralling FIFA World Cup match at Miami Stadium. At halftime, Uruguay leads 2-1 after Cabo Verde scored the first goal of the match in the 21st minute. Earlier, Spain thrashed Saudi Arabia 4-0 and Belgium and Iran played a scoreless draw. And American golfer Wyndham Clark has won the US Open for the second time in 3 years. Clark went into the final round with a 6-shot lead, but in the end won with a score of 4 under par, 1 shot in front of fellow American Sam Burns. To the weather for New South Wales, showers or areas of rain in the northeast with a chance of a shower along the coast and on the southern ranges and adjacent slopes. Snow possible on the alpine peaks above 1,400 metres. Sydney's weather, a mostly sunny day, just the slight chance of a shower along the coastal fringe and a top of 19. Right now it's 14 degrees on the coast and 10 in Penrith.
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9: We're born into this world as organic matter. We're actually born with the microbes that help our body decompose once we die.

0: News.com.au, the Liberal Senator Maria Kovacic as well. We've been talking about what happens to you on your pathway to the afterlife this morning. The New South Wales Parliament will consider a bill to allow human composting. Sam, would you be open to this?
1: Yeah, I'm into it. I like gardening.
0: What flower bed would you be in? What flower would you like to grow above you?
1: Oh, I don't know. Anything. I think it's a great idea. What do you think, Senator?
2: I'd like to be planted.